your time waiting for that second chance, for a break that'll make it okay. There's always some reason to feel not good enough.

see sun sustained by ancient remedies. And he's interesting, you know. Church traditional leaders reject candle for the dead. Adopting foreign practices could erode Namibia's identity. Now, listen here now. The growing trend of candle lighting vigils to honor deceased loved ones has sparked debate in Namibia, with church leaders, traditional authorities, activists, and members of the public expressing differing views on whether the practice aligns with biblical teachings, cultural traditions, and social values. Hulle praat oor die kersse wat aangesteek word. 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

0: 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Magano, good morning, warm welcome to Art Club FM.
1: Good morning, Felix, thank you for having me.
0: Quickly tell us, I just wanted to, why has CRAN introduced mandatory accreditation requirements?
1: Felix, maybe let me just paint the picture in context first. Namibia itself is actually entering into a digital era transaction. I mean, into a new era of digital transaction. And as part of the Electronic Transaction Act, Part 4 and Section 20 came into force, which basically then gave the legal effect of accreditation of trusted security products. And CRAN sits with that mandate. So CRAN basically is then just enforcing what the law has put in place, which has now become operational. So the purpose then of those accreditation requirements is just to ensure then that providers of security products and services, such as your electronic signatures, meet the national standards that are recognized, and to ensure then that they offer trusted electronic security services. So basically, in a nutshell, it's just to ensure that the citizens, the businesses, and government transactions electronically are trusted, and that the technologies that they use are secure and reliable.
0: So who does it affect?
1: Basically, the framework itself affects your certification service providers. And your certification service providers are now entities such as your digital identity providers, as there is a new project that is being rolled out by the Ministry of Home Affairs where they intend on providing electronic identities, your electronic signature providers, your financial institutions, your technology companies and government entities in a nutshell that intend to issue recognized electronic signature. So on an ordinary business, it only affects you when you want to have an authenticated or a second layer of factor of an electronic signature where you are really able to then verify who has really signed the document, as opposed to currently I could have signed electronically, but you cannot really prove. So it just gives that extra layer of factor on transactions that are really of a high magnitude and that actually really require you to verify these signatures.
0: So how have these companies been regulated up until this point?
1: Up until now, Namibia had the Electronic Transactions Act, but part of that has not commenced up until early this month. So in the absence then, what has then been happening is that businesses have continued to use various forms of electronic signatures based on their contracts and mutual agreement. However, those signatures didn't have an authentication factor to it or an independent verification to it then to prove then that who, the document hasn't been tampered with, who has really signed. So in a nutshell, there has been certain news, but the legality of it has not been placed in effect up until the commencement of this law.
0: How will the public benefit?
1: The public will benefit to transact online with greater confidence. You would be avoiding then having to always travel to the various offices basically to try and sign documents, or where you have to print a document and then sign and scan it back. And it just reduces the risk of identity fraud. As I have mentioned earlier, we have moved into a digital new era. So document tampering and unauthorized electronic signature use, at the end of the day, public will then be supported in using e-commerce itself, e-government that the government has been trying to roll out, and basically just digital innovation at a large scale.
0: So what advice would you give to digital security companies that are preparing to apply for accreditation?
1: I would advise that these companies actually visit either the CREN's office or you go to the CREN website to also just familiarize yourself with the requirements that are required for you to meet when you become accredited as a security service provider. And I'd advise them to take it up responsibly and remember that at a large scale, the intention really is to digitalize Namibia for the larger good, greater economic emancipation, and just to have a rollout of various electronic transactions. So the advice really is they should get their papers ready, go on their website. The law is readily available, and CREN is at the disposal to answer to any queries or assistance that they may need in terms of the application.
0: Is there a cut-off date for when they can apply?
1: No. It has no end date. It's a process that starts at any time that you are ready to apply, you can apply. There's no cut-off date.
0: Finally, what message would you like to leave with the industry and the public regarding the importance of accreditation and cybersecurity?
1: I would just love to highlight the biggest benefit, which is then evidence that comes with the electronic signature, and that as a country to really move into the digital era that we have been, that we are aiming for, we need to ensure then that we follow what international standards are, and we move with speed and responsibly use these electronic signatures and educate every end user on the street to be able to really understand what does this framework mean, what does it really mean for an individual. I as someone who doesn't perhaps own a company, how does that really benefit me in the long term?
0: Indeed. Magano Katole, Manager Dispute Resolution and Enforcement, thank you so much for your time this morning. Thank you for explaining it so thoroughly. Much appreciated, and hope you'll speak very soon again.
1: Thank you, Felix. Have a great day.
0: Same to you. Thank you.
1: All right, bye.
0: Bye. So gesê as die bestuurder geskil beslegtiging en afdwinging van die Namibiese regulerende owerheid, CREN, wat met ons gepraat het oor die verpligte akkreditasie vir enige sekuriteitsverskaffer van internetdienste. Jy luister na Hartklop FM.
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1: Honorable Chairperson of the Kunene Regional Council, Honorable Western Muarukwa in absentia, the Honorable Councillor Uchiri Ngunaihe, Councillor for Poor Urban in absentia, the Honorable Kasipo 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Namibian Police Force, Commissioner Clay, and Commissioner John Drivu, Honorable Wahekwa Herunga, Member of Parliament and Deputy Secretary General of the SWAPO Party in absentia, Regional Councillors here present, Local Authority Councillors here present. I note the Council for Korihas, Kamanyap, Ocho, and indeed some members of the Opuo Council. I keenly note the presence of the Regional Councillor of Kamanyap Constituency, Honorable Amutenya, and Ocho Constituency, Honorable Gengob. CEOs of our towns, keenly note the presence of the CEO of the town of Opuo, CEO of the town of Korihas, CEO of the town, village council, I'm upgrading you, of Kamanyap. Unfortunately, I'm afraid to make a mistake. I trust Ocho would also be here, but I have not seen the person personally. The mayor is noting that she is not around. The coordinator of the SWAPO Party, Honorable Julius Kauyova, our traditional authorities, all of you here present, spiritual leaders, all of you here present, our heads of departments here present, under Director Shapumba, as I see you, leaders of our youth forums, through Honorable Mox Kenaumwe, conservancy leaders, members of the media, my people of my beloved Kunene region, Kai Kwas, Moro, Khuyemore, a very good morning to you all. We gather here on this Tuesday morning for one purpose. To deliberate on the state.
0: Ons is by een op hierdie Dinsdag vir een doelwit om samesprekings te voer oor die toestand van ons groot Kunene, die streek van moontlikhede. 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
1: And address one anomaly and explain why we are here today. Indeed, the purpose of a meeting like this is to explain what government has done in Kunene region, what government is planning to do in Kunene region, and two, and lastly, for me to answer on behalf of central government to regional councillors, voted councillors who are representing people to answer those questions to the people on their behalf. Late yesterday, before 5, we got information that the regional council would not attend. And true to their word, they did not, except for the two councillors. The reason cited is that apparently the lack of finance and ability to travel to Opuo. I must say that the reason is scanty, for the lack of a better word. But I believe Honorable Adams read my mind when he says, we are here to hear about the state of our region. So we are not going to venture into reasons. We are not going to venture into anything negative. We are here to charter a future for Kunene region. I am here to speak to all of you as people of the Kunene region. Indeed, it would have been easy, an easy way out for me to say, well, let's postpone this event. But it would be pretty heartless for a person, a leader of the people, to say, I will not come and address the people of Kunene region. What about the Kayotman Traditional Authority that came from Korihas? What about the mayor of Korihas who is here? What about the mayor of Ocho who has traveled to come and hear 400 kilometers? What about the person who came from Sesfontein? I hear Chief Kasauna is here. Who came from Sesfontein to come and listen to this address, to come and hear about where our region is? What about the person that came from Uchikoyo, where there is scanty network? Why should we deprive them of an opportunity and waste their money when we have a duty to report? The Constitution does not prevent the governor from speaking to the region. So today I'm giving the state of the region, not to the regional council per se, but to Kunene region and Namibia. The Constitution does not prevent me to give the regional council this very same statement. In fact, if I so
0: die grondwet, die gouverneur is besig om so 'n bietjie met ons te gesels oor hoekom daar hierdie behoefte is om 'n streeksrede te lewer.
1: Get to their senses, gains maturity, political maturity that is. I will go to the regional council just as I acknowledge the regional council's presence when they are not here and address them properly and respond to their questions without fear or favor and with all the love from my heart. Fellow citizens, fellow Namibians, the Constitution is not only prescriptive and compelling.
0: Die grondwet is nie net voorskriftelik nie, maar dit dra ook betekenis en konteks met wat is van wat is die vereiste van my by hierdie vergadering. 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

has the potential to feed 5.8 gigawatt hours of clean power annually into the 400 kilovolt Jerez substation in Ocho. Just to put it in context, this is enough to power 14,000 homes, the whole of Opuwo rural constituency, with its 14,000 population. If honorable, my uncle, chairperson of the regional council, was here, I was going to read what stands there to say that let's take hands and pursue aggressively to get your constituency these investments. But when they invite me, I will tell them that the region continues to receive interests from various players in the renewable energy sector, especially the solar energy industry. The region needs energy to fast track our development. Again, I urge Namibians from all regions, not just people from Cunene, everyone, to take advantage of this opportunity that Cunene presents, as well as clean fuels and technology for cooking and emissions reduction technology. I pause here to address the town councils. Opuwo, grab the space for clean energy. Grab the space for solar energy. Korihas, do not reject clean energy. Ocho, pursue clean energy aggressively. Kamanyap, look for it. It is here. You need it. Energy, especially clean energy infrastructure, will push Cunene on the right path and at the right speed for 2030. So, this infrastructure is important for our region, is as important for our region as roads, rail and airport infrastructure. That is currently underway in the region. Road infrastructure remains one of the most important foundations of development in Cunene region. In our region, a road is not simply a road. It is access to a clinic. It is a learner reaching a school. It is a farmer reaching a market. It is a tourist reaching a conservancy. It is a miner accessing a claim. It is dignity. It provides safety and unlocks opportunity. Last year, I labored much about roads and other logistics infrastructure that can propel us into new economic activities and make Cunene a logistics hub. Therefore, allow me to be very brief on these projects during this address, especially in light of the fact that I have already earlier highlighted on the jobs opportunities that these capital projects provide and created. In this regard, the MR 76 Phase 2 section, a project between Kamanyap and Korihas Road, is underway and is progressing well. This will form part of the broader 416-kilometer transport corridor between Swakopmund through Hendy's Bay, Uis, Korihas, and Kamanyap. And I want to pause here also just to emphasize one thing. Last night we learned that Uis has been declared a town. Uis has become a town. And I will explain why this address is all about that, and why before 2030 that can come to to Cunene. It is possible. It is not far off. Just believe in your government. This corridor that I've referred to from Hendy's Bay is strategic for tourism, mining, trade, agriculture, and regional connectivity. It is expected that the project construction will complete on 15 December 2027. The upgrading of the D3700 road from Opuwo through Okangwati towards Omatheratundu, particularly phase one section A from Opuwo to Ochivide, is another critical project. This section covers 75 kilometers and forms part of a road of a major local and regional importance. The project started on 9 May 2025 and is estimated for completion on 10 May 2027. Again, allow me to pause.

BC must just be patient. This road connects Namibia to Angola directly. Town councils, if permission is granted, I will be reaching to you

0: familiarization and technical cooperation with the Huila and Cunene provinces in Angola. Cunene region in Namibia successfully identified its horticultural potential. Our office, the governor's office, has also hosted a team of experts from Angola and championed research that shows that Cunene region is rightly positioned for various crops such as citrus, grapes, blueberries, maize, and white cowpeas. These are low-hanging fruits that our communities and our young people should venture into in order to fast-track our economic development and edge as we edge towards 2030. Since we are at agriculture and fisheries, I must lament the fact that Cunene region does not have any activities related to the mammoth fishing industry. No direct employment emanates from it into the Cunene region. These are 21,000 direct jobs that bypasses the region, and 14.3 billion that we have no direct impact on in money. This deficiency is largely due to the lack of a harbor. We continue to advocate for the Cape Fear Harbor Project to come to fruition in order to edge the region into the... I think this project was championed during the time of Honorable Kauyoga. I can see he's saying continue. In order to edge the region into the logistics and fishing sectors, fishing companies, I must lament also, continue to exploit the marginalized identity of communities in Cunene region and Namibia at large without necessarily giving back in revenues and social responsibility. Corporate social responsibility to eliminate this marginalized status. I want to extend my profound gratitude to Karibu Fishing that donated close to 300,000 towards the Cunene Regional Capital Foundation to the micro business owners of Cunene. Be pleased to take note that this money will be used as a catalyst of micro businesses in the constituencies of Opuwo, rural, urban, and Epupa. I also pause here to say I'm pleased and grateful to Ms. Musaso for donations having been made to the office for us to enable the governor's office to give Christmas rations to our communities. Please clap for hands for her. She's not just screaming and clapping for the governor. She's doing the job. Ladies and gentlemen, fellow leaders.
1: Luisteraars, goeiemiddag, dit is so 9 minute voor 1. 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
3: Die ritme van ons taal Afrikaans is die tempo waarteen ons dans. 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
4: 14 minute oor 1. 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
5: Lydia, council meeting took place at the end of last week, so can you quickly summarize for our listeners what happened during that meeting?
6: Council has also considered the council, the new dog control and management regulation, and this is the council approved the dog control and management regulation that is designed to enhance responsible dog ownership, improve public safety as well as promote animal welfare. And these new regulations were actually created in response to increasing concern regarding stray and uncontrolled dogs, as well as dog attack, animal neglect, as well as existing deficiencies in the legal framework governing the dog management. So key features of the regulations include mandatory dog registration, and the reintroduction of dog licensing, along with the requirements for vaccination and fitness certification. So strict rules for leashing or confining dogs will also be then implemented. And there's a population of dog estimated to be around 20,000 in Windhoek. And there's really a need for a comprehensive regulatory framework that is evident to effectively manage the dog population in the city. And the regulation is actually aimed at enhancing public safety, minimizing risk for dog-related incidents, as well as improving animal welfare and ensuring that the owners of the dogs do take accountable measures as the owners of those dogs, because sometimes some dogs do not even are not in the care of anyone, and that also poses a huge risk to the residents of Windhoek and to the animals themselves. So furthermore, the provision for dog impoundment, adoption, as well as management of dangerous dogs have also been included in this new dog control and management regulation. So the council has also approved licensing fees for both dog ownership and breeding operations, with registration fees to be determined. And once they are determined, they will be updated periodically through official notices to the public. The last but not least, council has acknowledged and approved the receipt of donations that is totaling at a value of 269,000 for the Katutura Old Age Home. This is a donation that has been received between July 2024 and April 2026. And these donations are provided by individuals, businesses, as well as organizations. And they include items such as essential items such as food, toiletries, bedding, household appliances, and other goods that actually enhances the well-being and the comfort, as well as the care of the residents. So the city recognized the significant impacts that this contribution have on the daily operation of the facility, they actually play a very crucial role in improving the quality of life for our elderly residents that are residing at the Katutura Old Age Home, and fostering a community involvement in the care of our senior citizens. And we really express our gratitude to all the donors for their generosity, which actually continue to create a meaningful difference in the lives of our residents in the Katutura Old Age Home. So this was important for council to indicate or formally indicate the items that were received in the month of July 2024 until April 2026. It's also accountable measure to show in the general public that is supporting this house, this Katutura Old Age Home, that indeed the items that are donated to the house are acknowledged and they are accounted for. The details of the individuals and organizations that have donated are included in the general council agenda that of the 25th of June, when if there's somebody who would want to go through in more detail to find out who are these donors and Samaritan that are supporting our Katutura Old Age Home. And obviously, anyone else can support the home, because it's really just dependent on the good donations and good gesture of the members of the public. In the nutshell, that was the highlight of the council meeting. But again, a more detailed agenda is still available on the City of Windhoek website, where the members of the public can go through and also follow the discussion of the meetings that was streamed live on our social media pages that is also available on the City of Windhoek digital platform.
4: Baie dankie. 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
2: The National Strategy for the Development of Statistics serves a roadmap to strengthen our statistical system. It provides a framework to improve statistical production, enhance data quality, promote the use of innovative data sources and technologies, build institutional capacity, and foster greater coordination among data producers.
4: Tijdens een streeks hoofvlak sensitiseringssessie het die Kommas gouverneur Sam Njoma gesê dat lande wat betroubare data produseer, analiseer en gebruik, beter toegerus is om ontwikkelingsuitdagings aan te spreek en die lewens van hulle burgers te verbeter. 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
7: The National Strategy for the Development of Statistics is a strategic framework intended to correct this, to strengthen our statistical system and to ensure that the right data reaches the right people at the right time. It is built on four goals: the better use of statistics in policy, planning.
4: Die burgemeester van Stad Windhoek, Zacharias Unona, het die stadse verbintenis tot die ondersteuning van 'n sterker nasionale statistiese stelsel herbevestig en sê dat betroubare data noodsaaklik is vir ingeligte besluitneming, verantwoordbaarheid of aanspreeklikheid en om te verseker dat niemand agtergelaat word nie.
7: The city of Windhoek strongly believes that quality statistics are the foundation of effective governance. When we correct and analyze reliable data, we are able to understand the needs of communities, allocate resources more efficiently, monitor developmental progress, improve transparency and accountability, ensure that no one is left behind.
8: In 'n wêreld vol probleme, spoedhobbels op 'n snelweg, duurder brandstof as 'n gevolg van 'n oorlog, slaggate waarin mens kan snorkel, kunsmatige intelligensie wat jou werk gaan steel, wanneer kry ons dan nou ou Elon se Starlink op die plaas? 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
1: Namibia is part of the international community. Our financial system functions as a part and parcel of the greater global financial system. For starters, the whole object of combating financial crimes can be traced to many years ago, but key milestones are perhaps around the Vienna Convention of 1988, when the decision was made by the global community to formally start combating these financial crimes, followed by the G7 summit of Paris 1989, wherein a decision was made to establish what we now call the FATF or FATF. The FATF is basically an intergovernmental body that is tasked with creating a framework that should then help us prevent and combat all of these financial crimes, in particular money laundering, terrorism financing and proliferation financing activities. So what they also do is they have a sort of framework which is then used to evaluate the efficiency and effectiveness with which a country is combating and preventing all this money laundering, terrorism financing and proliferation financing activities. So Namibia, like all other countries globally, was subjected to that in, say, 5 years ago, 2020-2021. And a report was finalized wherein it was felt that major observations, which were 72 at the time, needed to be addressed. And we addressed about 59 or so of those findings. And then the remaining that we couldn't address in the given time resulted in the FATF then making the call that Namibia should be grey-listed.
0: Nou, praat mys ons van hierdie tekortkominge van Namibia wat onthul is en oor die samewerking wat nodig was om dinge weer terug in orde te kry.
1: One can start with supervision. It was found that Namibia could do better in terms of her risk-based supervision, the robustness thereof, the ability to ensure that sectors such as banks, law firms, estate agents, and so forth do have the necessary controls in place to prevent and combat these typical financial crimes. Secondly, as well, you have the issues around beneficial ownership. The masters of the High Court and BIPA comes into play. In that regard, there was a natural expectation that those offices collect the accurate beneficial ownership information timely and avail such information to competent authorities such as your police, NAMRA, the ACC, and all of these other authorities for the sake of combating and prevention purposes. And also then you have the other pillar wherein the FIC and the law enforcement bodies are required to work together or coordinate to combat these financial crimes. So in that regard, there was room for improvement as well. What one ideally expects is that when the FIC identifies suspicions, intelligence is duly generated and shared with law enforcement, who should then duly investigate and effectively lead to relevant persons being prosecuted, assets being forfeited, right, and taxes being collected. Those are all areas where we struggled in. And lastly, although it may seem minor or not so significant to our jurisdiction, the ability to demonstrate that if terrorist activities or terrorist financing were to occur in our jurisdiction, we are expected of the global by the global community to demonstrate that we can effectively prevent and combat terrorist financing activities as well.
0: Nou, wat is die rol van die Finansiële Intelligensie Sentrum in hierdie proses waar jy betrokke is?
1: The FIC, in terms of its mandate, naturally has a role centered around coordinating the prevention and combating of these financial crimes such as money laundering, terrorism financing and proliferation financing activities. In as far as the grey listing matter is concerned, a national focal committee was established in terms of a cabinet resolution. The FIC was then appointed to sort of chair or coordinate the work of that focal committee. And that focal committee comprised of your typical stakeholders in the anti-money laundering framework, such as the Prosecutor General, law enforcement, tax authorities, NAMRA, the FIC itself, private sectors, regulators, and so forth.
0: Nou, vertel ons van hierdie 13-punt plan waarmee jy daar begin is, as ook die wetgewing wat oor 'n kort tydperk deur Namibië bekragtig is.
1: The 13 action items of the, in simple terms, they are literally just findings around structural deficiencies or shortcomings that we as a country needed to remediate timely. Worth noting is that Namibia is perhaps one of

if not the only country that has been grey listed with the least amount of findings in sub-Saharan Africa, if not the world. And that's a commendable aspect given that

0: for us to get grey listed. And then we remediated those within, 16 to 18 months, which in itself is pretty fast when compared to global trends. And those 13 action items literally center on those five key pillars I've just spoken to, being enhancing our supervisory activities, beneficial ownership information and availability thereof, FIC's effectiveness in processing suspicions and escalating same to law enforcement, efficiency and effectiveness in prosecutorial activities, and then ability to effectively prevent and combat terrorist financing activities. Those 13 action items are literally summarized in those 5 or 6 key pillars.
1: So byna 20 minute voor 2. Iran staar absolute ruïnering in die gesig te midde van die stryd om beheer van die straat van Hormuz. President Trump het intussen gesê vrede samesprekings sal hervat word. Nou Brent Sadler van die Erfenis Stichting is deur Fox News gevra in die lig van wat hy vroeër gesê het dat daar routines na vore kom tydens die onderhandelings. Hy is gevra of dit 'n goeie of 'n slegte routine na sy mening is.
2: It's not a good routine, sadly. It's one the Iranians have basically found an equation where they can kind of string us along now with a, you know, have a few provocative attacks, then the U.S. responds, and before the pain starts to register in a real meaningful way on the Iranians, they quickly relent and try to get back to negotiations and a pause. I think the only way now to break out of this cycle is to continue the strikes, target again anything that's a threat, whether or not it's actively targeting or launching drones or missiles against shipping, then you basically treat it as hostile and attack it. At the same time, doing the negotiations in Doha and Europe to keep moving forward, because that'll empower the political leadership that seems willing to deal with President Trump and the administration, and it continues to weaken the hand of the IRGC. But the cycle we're in right now, it's not sustainable.
1: Ons kyk weer na die gebeure van die afgelope naweek. Ambassadeur Mike Waltz van die VN het vroeër gepraat oor Iran wat 'n besluit het om te neem.
3: Iran has a choice to make. It's going to be a responsible nation, or it can continue down this path to absolute ruin. And don't think for a second that President Trump isn't going to leave every option on the table to achieve not just our aim, the entire world's aim that Iran never has a nuke.
1: Nou intussen het die Wall Street Journal ook 'n berig gedra met die titel Iran is winning the battle of Hormuz. En nou ja, baie bekend ook as 'n anti-Trump instelling, die Wall Street Journal. Daar is ook 'n ander faktor in Libanon met Hezbollah. En jy het gesê indien Hezbollah optree teen Israel, behoort die VSA dit te beskou as 'n direkte bevel van die IRGC uit Iran. Sien die VSA dit wel so en indien wel, wat is volgende?
2: And the Iranians have tried very hard to conflate the peace and the negotiations in Beirut to disarm Hezbollah with the peace deal that's being tried to work between the United States and Iran. So obviously, if there's an attack anywhere else, I would include the Houthis and proxies in Iraq, that needs to be tied back, and the leadership in Tehran needs to be held accountable for those attacks. So the door swings in both ways on this. One is the Iranians saying, we're going to renew the hostile acts if you don't end the fighting in Lebanon. The likewise, if they don't stop arming these groups, encouraging them to make attacks, then we'll hold the Iranians accountable for it as well. But again, it's all about what's the strategic end and being very focused and disciplined, and that is continuing to weaken the political control or influence of the IRGC in Tehran.
1: Jy sê ook sanksies teen Iran moet verdiep word. 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
2: Well, clearly they're getting weapons and other trade that's going across the border to the north and also across into Pakistan, Afghanistan. On the Iranian side, by complicating that trade, it adds on to the sanctions that are really biting this regime. So it's just another way to turn up the heat, and that's to take out the black market trade that's going on right now across the border.
1: Ons bly by Iran. 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

0: aand met Teheran onderteken het. 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Wat is jou mening daaroor?
1: We have to really wait and see. It's so confusing in terms of what might happen in Doha with anything. I'm assuming that a senior American delegation, maybe Kushner Witkoff, will show up in Doha. And I frankly have a tough time believing that no Iranian senior official will show up in Doha to meet them. I think that would set the situation in a bad place, if you will. And the Iranians are as interested in this diplomatic track as the Americans are. So for that reason, I think they would have to show up. Now, what happens after the meeting, that's where we need to sort of really be watching out for. What would they say? What we've seen in recent weeks, whenever they have met, whenever they've sort of communicated, is we hear different versions of what was discussed. And I suspect something like that could also happen if this meeting does take place this week in Doha. And that basically would be something along the lines where Iran will say, we're still working on getting the memorandum of understanding to be implemented, whereas the U.S. will say things are great and we're moving in the direction of a final agreement. So there'll still be much of a daylight between the two of them. But look, end of the day, this diplomatic track is still alive, despite the fact that the ceasefire has been very frail since it was signed back on 17th of June.
0: Matthew Schmidt, politieke wetenskaplike aan die Universiteit van New Haven, is gevra in die lig van Trump se administrasie wat gister aan die Kongres ingelig het oor die samesprekings wat alle huis- en senaatlede insluit. Hoe belangrik was dit na jou mening?
2: It is important, and it's something that the House and the Senate, including on the Republican side, have said should have been happening all along and should have happened more extensively before the decision to go to war was made. And I think the way to think about what's going on right now is that the administration is in crisis mode, right? It's trying to head off its critics and ahead of whatever negotiations are happening tomorrow or later in the week, and it's trying to start doing now what it should have been doing earlier.
0: Nou, Vatanka is ook gevra hoekom hierdie samesprekings weer op die tafel is. Wat het die twee kante weer na mekaar gebring?
1: Look, fundamentally, Washington and Tehran don't want to go back to war. I mean, that much is very clear for anybody who's been watching this. They've recognized that. I heard what President Trump has been saying, that, you know, they can go back to war at any time should diplomacy fail. But the reality is really reluctant to do that. He has now tasted what war in this case would mean for the global economy, which means the American economy, and he's very reluctant to go there. So the reason why I think we've seen in the last few days the sort of skirmishes is we had the sort of new shipping corridor essentially open up over the last few days, more or less closer to the Omani coast, which essentially from Iran's perspective was depriving Iran of that leverage, its control of the strait. And he hated to see that happen, because the last thing the Iranians want to do is show up for these negotiations without having control of the Strait of Hormuz, because that's essentially their ace. That's the card that they have. They no longer can play the nuclear card, since that's damaged by successful American attacks. So I think, you know, both sides want to go back into these talks. Both sides are serious, but I suspect it's going to be a very, rough ride ahead, even if they're succeeding in these talks.
0: Nou, wat dink jy oor die verslag dat die VSA het oorweeg om golfbasisse weswaarts na Israel te verskuif nadat dit getref is deur Iran?
1: Yeah, I mean, that's going to be a more longer-term strategic sort of reorientation of military posture, if you will, in the region. That's not going to be something that's going to happen overnight. Remember, United States military buildup has taken since end of Second World War to be what it is today. You're not going to undo that quickly. But surely this war and Iran's ability to retaliate, hitting hundreds of American assets, including very expensive platforms like aircraft, so on, has given reason for Pentagon to think about the best way of, you know, being militarily positioned in the region. Is the Gulf too close geographically to Iran? Is Israel better protected? I mean, these things are obviously being deliberated as we speak in the Pentagon as a result of the war, but nothing major, I suspect, will happen in terms of actually shifting military assets out of some of these countries like Kuwait, like Bahrain. I mean, the Fifth Fleet in Bahrain is not going to move overnight anywhere else, although in terms of operations, obviously, they could be doing a lot of that work from, say, Florida, where CENTCOM headquarters are, and so forth. So a lot of thinking going on, but nothing specific, as far as I can see, can be expected in the short term.
0: Dis ons internasionale nuus, so 12 minute voor 2, 'n bietjie musiek om ons te neem tot by die sport. Chris Norman maak so met Baby, I Miss You.